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1: Here's your WLRV weather forecast for Southwest Virginia. I'm Kelly Wild. For the rest of the morning, a slight chance of showers and thunderstorms, low of 69. As we head into the day, a slight chance of showers and thunderstorms in the afternoon, otherwise partly sunny in 86. Showers and thunderstorms likely tonight, a low of 68. For Tuesday, partly sunny, 84 the afternoon high. Tuesday night, a mostly clear sky, low of 63. Wednesday, sunny in 87. Thursday, has a chance of rain in 84. 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
1: Here's your WLRV weather forecast for Southwest Virginia. I'm Kelly Wild. For the rest of the morning, mostly clear, low of 56. As we head into the day, patchy fog in the morning, otherwise mostly sunny and 80. Partly cloudy tonight, low of 54. Tuesday, sunny and 83. Tuesday night, a mostly clear sky, low of 58. Wednesday, mostly sunny and 85. Slight chance of showers late Wednesday night, a low of 64. Thursday, chance of showers and thunderstorms and a high of 84. 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
1: Here's your WLRV weather forecast for Southwest Virginia. I'm Kelly Wild. For the rest of the morning, mostly clear, low of 56. As we head into the day, patchy fog in the morning, otherwise mostly sunny and 80. Partly cloudy tonight, low of 54. Tuesday, sunny and 83. Tuesday night, a mostly clear sky, low of 58. Wednesday, mostly sunny and 85. Slight chance of showers late to Wednesday night, a low of 64. Thursday, chance of showers and thunderstorms and a high of 84. Thanks for listening to your weather source for Southwest Virginia, WLRV.

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1: Here's your WLRV weather forecast for Southwest Virginia. I'm Eli, the weather guy. Overnight, 60% chance of showers and thunderstorms likely, mainly before 8 p.m. Mostly cloudy with a low around 64. On Saturday, a 20% chance of showers and thunderstorms after 2 p.m. Mostly sunny with a high near 83. 30% chance of showers and thunderstorms on Saturday night, mainly before 11 p.m. Another chance later on, partly cloudy with a low around 61. And on Sunday, mostly sunny with a high near 80. Thanks for listening to your weather source for Southwest Virginia, WLRV.

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1: Here's your WLRV weather forecast for Southwest Virginia. I'm Eli, the weather guy. Overnight, 60% chance of showers and thunderstorms likely, mainly before 8 p.m., mostly cloudy with a low around 64. On Saturday, a 20% chance of showers and thunderstorms after 2 p.m., mostly sunny with a high near 83. 30% chance of showers and thunderstorms on Saturday night, mainly before 11 p.m., another chance later on, partly cloudy with a low around 61. And on Sunday, mostly sunny with a high near 80. Thanks for listening to your weather source for Southwest Virginia, WLRV.

Weather forecast for Southwest Virginia. I'm Eli, the weather guy. Overnight, 60% chance of showers and thunderstorms likely, mainly before 8 p.m. Mostly cloudy with a low around 64. On Saturday, a 20% chance of showers and thunderstorms after 2 p.m. Mostly sunny with a high near 83. 30% chance of showers and thunderstorms on Saturday night, mainly before 11 p.m. Another chance later on, partly cloudy with a low around 61. And on Sunday, mostly sunny with a high near 80. Thanks for listening to your weather source for Southwest Virginia, WLRV.

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1: Here's your WLRV weather forecast for Southwest Virginia. I'm Eli, the weather guy. Overnight, 60% chance of showers and thunderstorms likely, mainly before 8 p.m., mostly cloudy with a low around 64. On Saturday, a 20% chance of showers and thunderstorms after 2 p.m., mostly sunny with a high near 83. 30% chance of showers.

Then Jesus' mother and brothers came to him and could not approach him because of the crowd. And it was told him by some who said, "Your mother and your brothers are standing outside, desiring to see you." But he answered and said to them, "My mother and my brothers are those who hear the word of God and do it."

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1: Here's your WLRV weather forecast for Southwest Virginia. I'm Mark Winston. Patchy fog this morning, otherwise mostly sunny today with a high near 80. Tonight, partly cloudy with low around 54. For tomorrow, sunny with a high near 83. Tomorrow night, mostly clear with low around 58. On Wednesday, mostly sunny with a high near 85. Wednesday night, a 20% chance of showers after 2, partly cloudy with low around 64. And on Thursday, a chance of showers and thunderstorms, then showers likely and possibly a thunderstorm after 2, partly sunny with a high near 84. 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
1: Here's your WLRV weather forecast for Southwest Virginia. I'm Mark Winston. Patchy fog this morning, otherwise mostly sunny today with a high near 80. Tonight, partly cloudy with low around 54. For tomorrow, sunny with a high near 83. Tomorrow night, mostly clear with low around 58. On Wednesday, mostly sunny with a high near 85. Wednesday night, a 20% chance of showers after 2, partly cloudy with low around 64. And on Thursday, a chance of showers and thunderstorms, then showers likely and possibly a thunderstorm after 2, partly sunny with a high near 84. 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
1: Here's your WLRV weather forecast for Southwest Virginia. I'm Mark Winston. Patchy fog this morning, otherwise mostly sunny today with a high near 80. Tonight, partly cloudy with low around 54. For tomorrow, sunny with a high near 83. Tomorrow night, mostly clear with low around 58. On Wednesday, mostly sunny with a high near 85. Wednesday night, a 20% chance of showers after 2, partly cloudy with low around 64. And on Thursday, a chance of showers and thunderstorms, then showers likely and possibly a thunderstorm after 2, partly sunny with a high near 84. Thanks for listening to your weather source for Southwest Virginia, WLRV.

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1: Here's your WLRV weather forecast for Southwest Virginia. I'm Mark Winston. Patchy fog this morning, otherwise mostly sunny today with a high near 80. Tonight, partly cloudy with low around 54. For tomorrow, sunny with a high near 83. Tomorrow night, mostly clear with low around 58. On Wednesday, mostly sunny with a high near 85. Wednesday night, a 20% chance of showers after 2, partly cloudy with low around 64. And on Thursday, a chance of showers and thunderstorms, then showers likely and possibly a thunderstorm after 2, partly sunny with a high near 84. 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
2: 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In Ephesians chapter 1 and verse number 10, the Bible says that in the dispensation of the fullness of times, he might gather together in one all things in Christ, both which are in heaven and which are on earth, even in him. In this verse, we find the key statement for all of Scripture. It comes at the very end. It's those two words, in him. The only thing that really matters in this life is whether we are in Christ. The Bible says, if any man be in Christ, he's a new creature. The Bible teaches us the dead in Christ shall rise again. And here we find that in the fullness of time, God brings all people together in one, and they are all in him. But it's not just in his name. It quite literally is in his body. So until we meet again, remember the relationship that we have with one another in Christ. And may God bless you as you go.
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1: Here's your WLRV weather forecast for Southwest Virginia. I'm Mark Winston. Patchy fog this morning, otherwise mostly sunny today with a high near 80. Tonight, partly cloudy with low around 54. For tomorrow, sunny with a high near 83. Tomorrow night, mostly clear with low around 58. On Wednesday, mostly sunny with a high near 85. Wednesday night, a 20% chance of showers after 2, partly cloudy with low around 64. And on Thursday, a chance of showers and thunderstorms, then showers likely and possibly a thunderstorm after 2, partly sunny with a high near 84. 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
3: Today's Light for Your Pathway comes from Proverbs chapter 24. Be not thou envious against evil men, neither desire to be with them. For their heart studieth destruction, and their lips talk of mischief. Through wisdom is an house builded, and by understanding it is established. And by knowledge shall the chambers be filled with all precious and pleasant riches. A wise man is strong, yea, a man of knowledge increaseth strength. For by wise counsel thou shalt make thy war, and in multitude of counselors there is safety. Wisdom is too high for a fool, he openeth not his mouth in the gate. He that deviseth to do evil shall be called a mischievous person. The thought of foolishness is sin, and the scorner is an abomination to men. If thou faint in the day of adversity, thy strength is small. If thou forbear to deliver them that are drawn unto death, and those that are ready to be slain, if thou sayest, Behold, we knew it not, doth not he that pondereth the heart consider it? And he that keepeth thy soul, doth not he know it? And shall not he render to every man according to his works? My son, eat thou honey, because it is good, and the honeycomb, which is sweet to thy taste. So shall the knowledge of wisdom be unto thy soul. When thou hast found it, then there shall be a reward, and thy expectation shall not be cut off. Lay not wait, O wicked man, against the dwelling of the righteous, spoil not his resting place. For a just man falleth 7 times, and riseth up again, but the wicked shall fall into mischief. Rejoice not when thine enemy falleth, and let not thine heart be glad when he stumbleth, lest the Lord see it, and it displease him, and he turn away his wrath from him. Fret not thyself because of evil men, neither be thou envious at the wicked. For there shall be no reward to the evil man, the candle of the wicked shall be put out. My son, fear thou the Lord and the king, and meddle not with them that are given to change. For their calamity shall rise suddenly, and who knoweth the ruin of them both? These things also belong to the wise. It is not good to have respect of persons in judgment. He that saith unto the wicked, Thou art righteous, him shall the people curse, nations shall abhor him. But to them that rebuke him shall be delight, and a good blessing shall come upon them. Every man shall kiss his lips that giveth a right answer. Prepare thy work without, and make it fit for thyself in the field, and afterwards build thine house. Be not a witness against thy neighbor without cause, and deceive not with thy lips. Say not, I will do so to him as he hath done to me, I will render to the man according to his work. I went by the field of the slothful, and by the vineyard of the man void of understanding. And lo, it was all grown over with thorns, and nettles had covered the face thereof, and the stone wall thereof was broken down. Then I saw, and considered it well. I looked upon it, and received instruction. Yet a little sleep, a little slumber, a little folding of the hands to sleep. So shall thy poverty come as one that traveleth, and thy want as an armed man.
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1: Here's your WLRV weather forecast for Southwest Virginia. I'm Mark Winston. Patchy fog this morning, otherwise

Otherwise, mostly sunny today with a high near 80. Tonight, partly cloudy with low around 54. For tomorrow, sunny with a high near 83. Tomorrow night, mostly clear with low around 58. On Wednesday, mostly sunny with a high near 85. Wednesday night, a 20% chance of showers after 2. Partly cloudy with low around 64. And on Thursday, a chance of showers and thunderstorms. Then showers likely and possibly a thunderstorm after 2. Partly sunny with a high near 84. Thanks for listening to your weather source for Southwest Virginia, WLRV.

0: In our busy world, family time is frequently neglected. It is vital that we give attention to our families while we can. And it is especially important to give attention to what God says in His Word about our homes. For the next few moments, let's join Scott Pauley as we open the Scriptures and find God's message for your family.
1: For the last several weeks in our study, we have been in the Old Testament, and today we cross the great divide. We step across the threshold from the Old Testament to the New Testament, and as we do so, I'd like to just remind you that all Scripture is given by inspiration of God and is profitable. Someone said, are you an Old Testament believer or a New Testament believer? Well, let me answer that question this way. I'm a New Testament Christian because I live on this side of the cross, and we're under this beautiful covenant of grace that Christ has brought us into. But dear friend, as a New Testament Christian, I thank God for the Old Testament Scriptures. The two Testaments are not competers, they're completers. All the parts make the whole. We need all the Word of God. And I think you're going to see tremendous parallels between the great Bible principles that are introduced to us in the Old Testament and then those same principles that are elaborated on in the New Testament. You see, everything that the Old Testament foretells, the New Testament fulfills. And everything that the Old Testament gives to us in seed form, we find in fully developed form in the New Testament. They're like, if I could use this analogy, two train tracks. You've got to have both of them, both sides of the track. They're laid parallel, side by side, and both of them are moving in the same direction. As you follow them, they carry us nearer to God and nearer to God's great intention for us. I want to bring you today in our study to the first family of the New Testament, the first family. Now, in a very real sense, we understand that the great family is the family of our Lord Jesus Christ. And so you're going to find the genealogical record, of course, of Christ on the opening pages of the New Testament. And Jesus' family is without a doubt the most famous family at the opening of the New Testament Scriptures. But really the first family that God begins to work in and through at this time in history is the family of John the Baptist. Remember that John the Baptist is the forerunner of Messiah, meaning he came first. He came to prepare the way. He was the voice of one crying in the wilderness. But I don't think we give enough attention to John's family. You see, every person who serves the Lord had someone that influenced them to serve the Lord, and God's intention, of course, the ideal situation is that that begin at home, and so it was in John the Baptist's family. Now, let me draw your attention today to Luke chapter 1, beginning in verse number 5, where the Bible says, there was in the days of Herod, the king of Judea, a certain priest named Zacharias of the course of Abiah, and his wife was of the daughters of Aaron, and her name was Elizabeth. And they were both righteous before God, walking in all the commandments and ordinances of the Lord, blameless. And they had no child, because that Elizabeth was barren, and they both were now well stricken in years. And it came to pass that while he executed the priest office before God in the order of his course, according to the custom of the priest office, his lot was to burn incense when he went into the temple of the Lord. And the whole multitude of the people were praying without at the time of incense. And there appeared unto him an angel of the Lord standing on the right side of the altar of incense. And when Zacharias saw him, he was troubled, and fear fell upon him. But the angel said unto him, fear not, Zacharias, for thy prayer is heard, and thy wife Elizabeth shall bear thee a son, and thou shalt call his name John. And so begins the story of one of the most famous preachers that has ever lived, and that is the man now known as John the Baptist. But initially, he was just

0: great prophecy given to us in our Old Testament scriptures. Malachi 4 verse 5 says, "Behold, I will send you Elijah the prophet before the coming of the great and dreadful day of the Lord." Now we understand that there's a prophetic element in Malachi that is yet to be fulfilled about the final day of the Lord, but Jesus himself said in his earthly ministry that Elijah had come already in the person of John the Baptist. So we believe that this prophecy in Malachi chapter 4 immediately has a connection to the ministry of John the Baptist. Now, with that in mind, listen to the last verse of the Old Testament, Malachi 4, verse 6. "And he shall turn the heart of the fathers to the children, and the heart of the children to their fathers, lest I come and smite the earth with a curse." We've studied this verse already. It's one of the great family verses of the Bible. Did you ever notice that this great family verse, this principle and promise, is connected to the family of John the Baptist? You see, it's my conviction that this first family on the pages of the New Testament, Zacharias, Elizabeth, and John the Baptist, this first family reveals the Heavenly Father's heart for the home. This is the desire of God in every family. He wants the hearts of parents turned towards children, the hearts of children turned towards parents, and the hearts of every member of the family turned towards the Lord. We know that this is a divine connection because in Luke chapter 1 and verse number 17, speaking of this boy, John the Baptist, God says, "And he shall go before him in the spirit and power of Elias to turn the hearts of the fathers to the children and the disobedient to the wisdom of the just, to make ready a people prepared for the Lord." So this principle from Malachi chapter 4 and this prophecy is directly connected to John the Baptist and to the family of John the Baptist. I believe that this first family in the New Testament gives to us a family portrait, if you will. Do you have family pictures taken from time to time? Maybe in a grandparent's home, there's a hall or a wall somewhere with lots of pictures through the generations. Well, as you walk through Scripture, you see so many family portraits from different families, some of them better than others, I must confess. But this family portrait, this first family in the New Testament, is a beautiful picture of what God desires in every home. So, we're going to return to Luke chapter number 1. We're going to walk through this portion of the Bible, looking here not first at Jesus' family, but at John the Baptist's family. I believe they're given to us as a great example and a great encouragement, a great exhortation of what God wants to be true in our homes. As we begin the study, I'd like to ask you to do two things. First of all, I'd like to ask you to spend some time yourself just reading through Luke chapter number 1. Usually, when we come to Luke chapter 1, Luke chapter number 2, we are thinking of the birth of Christ. But before we get to Christ, I want you to see his forerunner, the one God chose to send before his son, and the family that God chose to raise John the Baptist. Spend some time meditating in Luke chapter number 1. Then, secondly, I want you to pray a special prayer. I want you to pray that God will allow your family to have the same ingredients, the same elements, if you will, that are found in the family of John the Baptist. I think you'll see what I mean when we continue our study, because in this family you find so many beautiful things that God wants to be true in us all. Would you join me in that prayer today? Our Father, we thank you for the Word of God that lives and abides forever. We thank you, Lord, for the Old Testament. We thank you, Lord, for the New Testament. We thank you, Lord, that you're the God of eternity and that your eternal truth applies to every generation. And so I pray as we embark on our study now into the New Testament Scriptures, Lord, open our understanding and cause us to be the people you always desired for us to become. May the things we find in these Bible families be true in our homes today. In Jesus' name, amen.
1: For more resources for your marriage and family, visit us at etj.bible and click on the Take the Next Step link, where you'll find many Bible resources that will strengthen your marriage and equip you to raise your children in the ways of the Lord. We highly recommend Scott's book, New Testament Marriage. In it, you'll discover timeless biblical principles from the husband and wife team, Aquila and Priscilla. And these principles are very applicable to your marriage today. From all of us at Enjoying the Journey, thanks for listening today. 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
1: Here's your WLRV weather forecast for Southwest Virginia. I'm meteorologist Jim Benaldi. Sunshine this afternoon, high 80. Partly cloudy tonight, low 54. Sunshine Tuesday, high 84. Mainly clear Tuesday night, the low 56. For Wednesday, a sunny day, high 86. Clouds, showers, and maybe a thunderstorm for Thursday, high 84. Friday, sunshine, maybe a shower, thunderstorm, high 84. 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

0: in Ardmore, Alabama. We are so glad you've joined us today. And now, let's listen in from the pulpit of Pastor Logan.
1: You know, some people even now are finding out that that lifestyle the devil deceived them into has been a long road to nowhere, a dead end. This homosexual society, this sodomite society, I would just rather stick with the Bible words. This, and you know, it's strange. Our society now is, most of our society, there's being a kickback against this transgenderism, which is just really just perverted insanity. But there's not being so much a kickback against homosexuality. I'm telling you what, I'm going to kick back on it because God kicks back on it. And you're not born that way, and it's not normal, and it's not natural. Boys are supposed to like girls, and girls are supposed to like boys, and anything else is a deception of the devil. And will steal what God wants for people in their life. Effeminate. That's a word in the Bible, effeminate. You know what? Amen. I know God is against, and you know, we don't harp on anything, but it's part of the text. So, I mean, if I don't deal with it, you know, I've not done what I'm supposed to do. You know, we live in a day where the masculinity of men is on a downwards. And then you got to kick back on the other side. You got these men that are so masculine, arrogant, they're stupid.
2: Yeah, that's right. That's right.
1: They think a real man can never have a tender spot. Well, Jesus Christ, the biggest man that ever lived, amen, and he's crying over people.
2: Yeah, right.
1: He has a tender heart for us. Being a man doesn't mean you don't have any tenderness.
2: Right.
1: But this, we need to train our boys to be young men. There needs to be an effeminate individual. It's wrong.
2: Yeah.
1: He said, abusers of themselves with mankind. That gets into all that. And that stuff is so wicked, God don't even want us to talk about it. I'm recalling to mind right now of a man that was up for a promotion. This is probably 10 years ago. He was up for a promotion in the military. They were going to promote him. I can't forget the rank. It may have been colonel. It was a high promotion. And they brought him before the board to interview him. And they asked him a question. If he had a problem with soldiers that would be under his command that were homosexual. How's a Christian going to answer that? You know what he did? He said, "Sir, I have to understand the question. Are you asking me, do I have a problem?" And then he described a homosexual act to the board. You know what they said? Next question. Because it's so nasty.
2: Yep.
1: Nasty. And you know what the thing is? Listen, come here. He said, "You were some of those people." Don't ever say that nobody, that there can be anybody outside of the possibility of salvation. Don't ever say that.
2: Amen. Yes, sir. Good preaching.
1: I hate all those sins. God hates them more than we do. But he says, such were some of, now all of them weren't. But there was somebody in that congregation that was guilty of everything in the list. Glory be to God. If he can change those people, he can change anybody. Don't ever underestimate the grace and the mercy and the power of God and the blood of Jesus Christ.
2: Amen.
1: But he says, if this is your life, he says, you're going to lose something. You're going to lose an inheritance. You're going to lose some, these things that are connected with the kingdom of God. If you're a thief, if you're a drunkard, you don't know what you're missing out with God. If you're a reviler, if you don't have control of your tongue before other people, you don't know what you're missing out from God. If you're an extortioner, if you're just trying to get stuff out of people, oh God, help us to be real Christians that we're not takers, but that we're givers. He says, if this is where you are, Galatians said, you're going to miss out. Well, what does that mean?

0: Anybody want to stand up and give a testimony that you've got complete victory over covetousness and you've never coveted a day in your life since you've been saved? Come on, man. Who are you kidding? Something deeper going on here. He didn't say these people can't enter into the kingdom of God. He said they're not going to inherit. They're not going to get the things that are attached with this kingdom. Romans chapter 14. Watch it. I really think this is what God's trying to say. Romans 14, verse 17. We'll let God define it, his word. For the kingdom of God, is that what we're talking about? Is not meat and drink, but righteousness and peace and joy in the Holy Ghost. Would you not agree with that? Of course, Luke chapter 17 and verse number 21, Jesus with his own lips says in Luke 17, 20, I'm sorry, at the end of the verse, Jesus says, the kingdom of God cometh not with observation, neither say they lo here or lo there, for behold, the kingdom of God is, what does he say? Is within you. So the kingdom of God is something on the inside. How is that kingdom supposed to run? What's that kingdom supposed to be like? It's not just talking about salvation. It's talking about the things of God being on the inside of you that you couldn't get there on your own. What does he put inside of you? He puts righteousness and he puts peace and he puts joy in the Holy Ghost on the inside of you. In 1 Corinthians, he says it another way. In chapter 4, I believe it's verse 20, somewhere around there, maybe verse 10. He says, for the kingdom of God is not in word, but in power. He said, God puts power on the inside of you. He puts joy and peace and right things on the inside. The Holy Ghost is in there. Let me ask you a question. What is in you? Right where you're sitting this morning, what is in you? And don't just tell me Jesus, I get that. But do you have the rest of the inheritance in you?
1: It's good.
0: You know what, guys, there's a lot of people that are saved by the grace of God and Jesus Christ is in them, but he's not formed in them and they're missing out on a lot of the things connected with the kingdom of God. Have you ever had a time in your life you knew you were saved, but you didn't have any joy?
1: Yeah.
0: Why not? The kingdom of God is joy. Something stole it from you. You missed out on an inheritance that God had for you that was a part of that kingdom. Have you ever lived your Christian life and you didn't have any peace? And you're saved. You're saved just as saved as you always been. But on the inside, there was no peace down in there. That's part of the kingdom. That's part of the inheritance. That's what comes with it. How many of you have been saved and in your life you can look back in times in your life where the Holy Ghost just filled your heart and amen, just gave you sweetness on the inside? When I called this 24-hour prayer meeting, I thought about the last time I did that. It was a church I was in my 20s, and it was up in Virginia when I was pastoring. And we had an all-night prayer meeting. I was in my 20s, and I was one of the last ones. Well, I came in, I guess, about 4 o'clock in the morning, and I walked into that building, and they'd been praying all night. And when I walked into that building to pray, I could just feel God everywhere. I'm not kidding you. The Holy Ghost just welled up in my soul and sat down with me. And it was so easy to pray, and God was there, and oh, the sweetness was there. You remember times like that in your life? Do you remember times in your life it hadn't been that way? It's part of the inheritance. It's part of the kingdom. He said the kingdom of God is not in word but in power. Have you ever had times in your life you knew the power of God was working in your heart and you had power to say no to sin and you had power to serve God even though maybe you were intimidated, it was hard for you to do it, but you did what God wants you to do and God gave you the power to do it? And then have you had times in your life you didn't have enough power to blow the fuzz off a peanut? You didn't even have enough power to open your mouth and tell somebody you belong to Christ. And you didn't have any power to say no to sin. It's part of the inheritance. Now watch it. Here's what I really think God's saying. Certainly lost people, they don't know anything about the righteousness and the joy and the peace of the Holy Ghost. They don't have the Holy Ghost. They don't know anything about the power of God to overcome sin in their life to serve the Lord. They don't know anything about that because they're not saved. You know, guys, we can't, you know, these people, their life is so overcome by sin. If you're not saved, there is no other thing you can do. That's why we

0: to preach Jesus. We're not preaching people to quit sin. We're preaching people to come to Jesus. Amen. But he's not only talking about these people. He's letting these Corinthians know, as he would tell the Galatians, you are missing out on so much when sin deceives you. Listen, listen. You know why you lose the joy of the Holy Ghost? It's part of the inheritance of the kingdom of God, because you let sin deceive your life. And there's every one of us could stand up, if we'd be honest, and testify how we had given in to a sin of the flesh and we lost our joy. We lost the inheritance. Every one of us could give a testimony of how we gave into some sin and we listened to the devil in some way of life and we lost our joy and we lost our peace. And we lost that closeness with the Holy Ghost. You know why? Because love and joy and peace and the power of God and the good things of the Holy Ghost can't be together with that kind of activity. It's not just a description of people like that ain't going to heaven. We understand that God's got to change you, but it's deeper than that. You're going to miss out on so much from God. And when you're deceived and you live like that, you can't have love and joy and peace and the assurance of the Holy Ghost in your heart and the power of God to live like you want to live when you've let sin deceive your life. You miss out on inheritance. You miss out on the way God wants you to be able to live. And what do he want you to have? You've been robbed. Every one of us said they're saved. We should have walked in this building full of joy, full of the Holy Ghost, full of peace, full of the power. Can you imagine if everybody in this room had the power of God working in their heart? Yep. You know why it doesn't? Deception. People are deceived. He says in the verse that God has this kingdom. You don't want to miss out on that inheritance of that kingdom. You don't want to miss out on the good things of the kingdom of God. If you don't let the Lord rule in your heart, there's going to be so many things you miss out on. Take the world, but give me Jesus. Because all its joys are but a name. The best life is what Jesus gives you. And sin will take it away from you. I give you the last thing. Would you go back to our text, 1 Corinthians chapter 6? He says in verse number 11, "And such were some of you." Aren't you glad that's in the past tense? They didn't just do them. They were them. Do you see that in the text? They just weren't guilty of the acts. That was who they were as a person. Such were some of you. Like the Bible says, ye were the servants of sin, Romans chapter 6. Ye were sometimes darkness, Ephesians chapter 5, verse 8. Ye were as sheep going astray, 1 Peter chapter 2, verse 25. We were without strength, Romans 5, 6. We were enemies of God, Romans 5, 10. That's all in the past. But I'm glad old things can be passed away and all things can be new. We have a God that can change us.
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1: Here's your WLRV weather forecast for Southwest Virginia. I'm meteorologist Jim Benaldi. Sunshine this afternoon, high 80. Partly cloudy tonight, low 54. Sunshine Tuesday, high 84. Mainly clear Tuesday night, the low 56. For Wednesday, a sunny day, high 86. Clouds, showers, and maybe a thunderstorm for Thursday, high 84. Friday, sunshine, maybe a shower or thunderstorm, high 84. 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

0: 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We trust the next 15 minutes will be an encouragement to you from God's Word. And now, here's Pastor Bruce.
1: Well, hello, friends. Welcome to We Preach Christ. This is Pastor Bruce Robinson. Hope you're having a great day today. We do appreciate you making us part of your day and tuning into the broadcast, and it's our prayer that the Lord will bless you through the preaching of His Word on the broadcast today. Now, I'd love for you to come visit with us at Swannanoa Heights Baptist Church. 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We've been going through Psalm 119 on Wednesday nights, and we were in a section of 8 verses there this past Wednesday, and so we're going to play that message for you today, and I hope it'll be a blessing to you as we go that message now.
2: Psalm 119, verse 137, the Bible says, "Righteous art thou, O Lord, and upright are thy judgments. Thy testimonies that thou hast commanded are righteous and very faithful. My zeal hath consumed me, because mine enemies have forgotten thy words. Thy word is very pure, therefore thy servant loveth it. I am small and despised, yet do not I forget thy precepts. Thy righteousness is an everlasting righteousness, and thy law is the truth. Trouble and anguish have taken hold on me, yet thy commandments are my delights. The righteousness of thy testimonies is everlasting. Give me understanding, and I shall live." And so tonight, as we look here in these 8 verses, again, the emphasis being on the Word of God, and I want to look at a few things tonight about the Word of God as we look here, and we'll give you 3 main points. And don't get excited, because every one of those have 3 points underneath it, all right? So, but we'll try not to be too long now, all right? First thing we see here, I look in the first few verses, is the vision of God's Word. The vision of God's Word. I use that word vision because I believe as the psalmist speaks here, he is testifying to us how he sees God's Word. He sees it correctly. He sees it accurately. He says, "Righteous art thou, O Lord, and upright are thy judgments." And so, again, the vision of God's Word, the first thing we say here is the righteous character of God's Word. The righteous character of God's Word. Again, he says, and we understand the character of God's Word would be righteous, because the very first thing he says, "Righteous art thou, O Lord." God is righteous, right? He is altogether righteous. And certainly, since he's the author of the Word of God, his character is going to show forth through his Word. Amen? And then he says, "And upright are thy judgments." And so we understand the righteous character of God's Word. Amen? That word righteous, the terms righteous and upright, they speak of an integrity. And that integrity obviously is the foundation that you and I build our lives upon, or should. It is what we place all of our trust in. And we can have an unwavering trust in the Word of God because of the righteous character of those things. So we understand they're not fleeting, they're not faulty, they're not flimsy in any way whatsoever. They're not going to collapse, they're not going to change. It's the righteous character of God's Word. His words are true. Let God be true and every man a liar. Heaven and earth shall pass away, but thy word shall not pass away. Amen. The righteous character of God's Word. And so we, again, the vision of God's Word, he sees God's Word as it is. Now, I know I'm preaching to the choir when I say this tonight, but this is not just a book. These are not just some words. This is the Word of God. This is God's holy Word. Amen. And it is righteous. That word "holy" is on the spine or on the front of our Bible. And I think sometimes we forget that. I mentioned Sunday, I guess it was, about the holiness of God. We forget that. We call it the Holy Bible because God's Word are holy. They're righteous, altogether lovely. Amen. And we understand that the character of God's Word, we can depend upon God's Word. Not to worry about them failing us at our most needful time. We don't have to worry about them changing. God changed the rules on us all of a sudden, amen? They don't go with the fads of society. Amen. God's word is sure and steadfast. Isn't that wonderful? Amen. The righteous character. So we see the psalmist, he speaks here of the vision of God's word, the righteous character of God's word. But then verse 138, I think we see here, the righteous content of God's word. He says,

commands are righteousness and faithfulness. That's the content of God's word. God's never going to direct you and I to do something wrong. God's word's never going to lead us down the wrong path. Amen? His words are faithful. His words are never going to fail us. You and I are not going to step out there by faith and trust God's word and God's word fail. It just won't happen. It just doesn't, because God's word is faithful. Amen? It's always right. That's the context. That's what his words hold. That's what's within his word, is righteousness and faithfulness. That's the content of God's word. I like one thing that Matthew Henry said. He said, that which we are commanded to practice is righteous. That which we are commanded to believe is faithful. It's necessary to our faith and obedience that we be convinced of this. Amen. That we be convinced that what God's commanded us to practice is his righteousness, and what God's commanded us to believe is his faithfulness. Amen. You know, growing up with I've mentioned many, many times here about my grandmother. I mean, you know, just as a little boy, she was everything to me. And, you know, I think whatever my granny said, I believed it. I mean, honestly, whatever she told me, I believed it. She's my granny. I mean, she would never lie to me. And I didn't understand as a little boy, she's fallible. And, you know, I mean, she wasn't perfect and all that. And I'm sure I knew she wasn't perfect, but I'm telling you, man, she hung the moon to me. And whatever granny said, do. Whatever granny said, you know, this, I believed it. Amen. And just, you know, everything. I'd put my life on everything, whatever she told me to do. And dear friend, as much as I believed and trusted my granny and all that, can I tell you something? Much, much more so I'd believe the Lord. Amen. Because where my grandmother could fail, where my grandmother could falter, where my grandmother could even not purposely but be wrong, God cannot. He cannot be wrong. He cannot lie. He cannot fail. Amen. The content of his words is nothing but righteousness. The content of his words is nothing but faithfulness. He'll do us good all the day long. He always wants what's best and right for us. Amen. That's the content of God's words. You can believe his word. Oh, listen, I was talking to the kids today, my high school kids. We're going to be studying through the book of Genesis this year in my Bible class. And I told them it's the book of beginnings. And I was talking to them this morning about a worldview and how the first 11 chapters, you know, they pretty much all the major doctrines of that we believe are found in those first 11 chapters. And I said, you've got to come to a place that you just determine, are you going to believe God's word? God's word is either true or it's not. We were just kind of discussing that. And I was telling them today, I said, my theory is, young people, that some of you right now, you'll tell me, oh, yeah, I believe that. And you would testify and say, oh, I believe God's word. And you think you do, but you've not fully embraced it. And I said, 5 years, 10 years down the road, if you're not careful, you don't get out of school and you're going down the road and you're not going to believe any of the things that you think you believe now. You know, I mean, can I just tell you something? I don't get too deep in the woods here, but we've had a lot of kids over the years graduate from our school, and some come to our school and not graduate. And I can't tell you the number of times, even now, I'll see young people that things they post, you can tell on social media. I mean, they're drinking and they're out doing stuff, and then they won't ever use the name by name, but they'll say that I went to a school, or this school I went to, and I know what they're talking about, and they start saying that lied to me or taught me this or brainwashed me here or all this. And all that, just attacking God's word. All we did when we weren't perfect, we just tried to teach them God's word, the truth of God's word. And now they're against the truth of God's word. They're against those things that we tried to say were right. And again, we weren't perfect, but different. It's not the school that they're attacking. It's God's word they're attacking. And listen, they used to pray, and I've seen them pray. I've seen them get tears and come to the altar in chapels. I've heard them testify. I've seen them go to church, and now they're not even at church. I don't even believe this Bible anymore. And they went to church, good church. They went to a Christian school, and now they're out there and don't believe anything. That's a frightening thought that you can get that far away from the Lord, but it happens. And can I just tell you, at some point, they were saying all the right things. Maybe they thought it in their head. I told those kids today, I said, you tell me, well, I preach. And I said to them, listen, being raised in a Christian home and raised in church, I'm not saying there's one thing wrong with that. In fact, that's the best thing. But the danger, if I can use that word, is about that matter of inoculation. You know, when you get inoculated, you get a little bit of the virus and you build up a resistance to it, whether it be flu or whatever. And I said, that's kind of what happens to a lot of people. They're raised in church. They hear it all their life. They know the Romans Road. They know about salvation. They know about Jesus and all these things. And they'll tell you, yeah, I believe in Jesus. Yeah, I believe he died on the cross. Yeah, I believe all those things. They're not against it, but they believe it here, but they never believed it here. And the Bible says the devils believe and tremble. There's not one atheist devil, you know that?
And I'm afraid a lot of people come to church all their life and they hear it all their life and they're not necessarily against it, but it's only gotten here. It's never gotten here. And they get out and they hear all this

0: other junk. There's so many voices, and they turned their back on those things because they've never fully embraced and believed that God's word is true no matter what. No matter what the world says, no matter what family says, no matter what friends say, God's words above all that has the supremacy over all that. They think they believe it until the rubber meets the road. And then they start listening and say, well, you know, that sounds pretty good. Well, that's more convenient. Well, that sounds awfully hard and awfully narrow. I'm not going to believe. And they turn against it. I'm just saying to you, dear friend, we've got to believe the content of God's word is what is right. Amen? It's always what is right. God's word is faithful and true and righteous. But we're living in a world today that's challenging that. And it's challenging God's people to stand firm. Amen? Because, listen, I know you can do it the wrong way. You can take some stands in the wrong way, hateful and harsh and things like that. But I'm telling you, dear friend, that they're challenging everything for you and I to stand. They're making everything. If we stand on what's right, well, that's hateful. Well, that's wrong. Just because I told the school that the kids today, I said, for me to say there's only two genders, and that's the Bible. That's my worldview. There's two genders because the Bible says male and female created he them. And I believe God's word. That's all I need. But for someone to hear me just say just what I said that way and say, well, that's hateful. Well, that's mean-spirited. Well, that's narrow. Well, that's intolerant. No, that's just the truth of God's word. But they attack it as if it's something else. Are y'all with me? They attack it. But I believe God's word tonight, don't you? I believe God's word. And so I see his vision of God's word, how he sees the righteous character of God's word, the righteous content of God's word. And then verse 139, he says, my zeal hath consumed me because mine enemies have forgotten thy words. I see here the righteous concern for God's words. He says, my zeal has consumed me. Why? Because my enemies have forgotten thy words. And he's zealous of what's right because many people are against the truth of God's word. They've forgotten those things. And so it doesn't make him want to back off. It stirs something in him, his zeal to say, I'm going to push forward. I'm going to stand for what's right. Oh, dear friend, we need a righteous concern for God's word. Amen. I mean, to stand up and to speak aloud and be heard, amen, not to be bullied down and back down and frightened down. That's what they try to do. They try to scare us and make us be quiet. We need to speak up for God's word and the truth of God's word, amen. It ought to bother us. It ought to break our heart. It ought to trouble us. There's another place we looked at a couple of weeks ago where he talked about the tears that he shed. He was so saddened because of people that were going against the truth of God's word.
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1: Here's your WLRV weather forecast for Southwest Virginia. I'm meteorologist Jim Benaldi. Sunshine this afternoon, high 80. Partly cloudy tonight, low 54. Sunshine Tuesday, high 84. Mainly clear Tuesday night, the low 56. For Wednesday, a sunny day, high 86. Clouds, showers, and maybe a thunderstorm for Thursday, high 84. Friday, sunshine, maybe a shower, thunderstorm, high 84. 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
2: 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But right now, let's get right into today's message, and may the Lord bless you as you listen to the Word of God. Now, if you're visiting, I'm preaching a series of sermons through the Gospel of John. I've preached through John before, but this series is an attempt to focus on what John said he wrote the book for in John chapter 20. When he said in John 20 that he wrote this particular book, that you might know that Jesus is the Christ, and that knowing that, you would be born again, you'd be saved, you'd have eternal life. And so John wrote the Gospel of John so that we would better know Jesus Christ. Most of you ought to be able to say with me that you desire to know Him better, that you want to have a more intimate relationship with Him, that you ought to be able to say, like Paul the Apostle, that I may know Him and the power of His resurrection. You ought not to be satisfied with nominal Christianity and a nominal relationship with Jesus Christ. You ought to want it to be stronger and better and so on. And so in this series, I'm trying to focus on what evidently John was focused on, and that is to magnify Jesus Christ, to help us to better know Jesus Christ. So in chapter 1, we talked about Jesus Christ as the Word of God with a capital W. In chapter 2, we talked about the Lamb of God. In chapter 3, we talked about God being lifted up, and that was God's finest hour. And we talked in chapter 4 about the God of whosoever. That was last week with the woman of Samaria.

And at the end of chapter 4, we didn't talk about it last week, Jesus heals this nobleman's son. I think it would be good for us to read that quickly. It's not the message, but back up to chapter 4 and verse 46. So Jesus came again unto Cana, into Cana of Galilee, where he made the water wine, and there was a certain nobleman whose son was sick at Capernaum. When he heard that Jesus was come out of Judea into Galilee, he went unto him and besought him that he would come down and heal his son, for he was at the point of death. Then said Jesus unto him, except you see signs and wonders, ye will not believe. I will interject this for you. Many times in the Gospels, Jesus does miracles. In the three synoptic Gospels, he does over 20. In John's Gospel, he does only 8. But in John's Gospel, of the 8 miracles, 6 of those are unique to John. They're not found in the other Gospels. So John has a different perspective, a different take on Jesus Christ. And when John does these miracles, many times the word signs is used where it's not used in other Gospels. And the point is, God is using Jesus Christ to help people to believe that He is God. And God wants them to see who God really is through His Son. So that's why we have all this material. And then in verse 49, the nobleman saith unto him, sir, come down ere my child die. Jesus said unto him, go thy way, thy son liveth. And the man believed the word that Jesus had spoken unto him, and he went his way. And as he was now going down, his servants met him and told him, saying, thy son liveth. Then inquired he of them the hour when he began to amend. And they said unto him, yesterday at the 7th hour, the fever left him. So the father knew that it was at the same hour in the which Jesus said unto him, thy son liveth, and himself believed, and his whole house. This is again the second miracle that Jesus did when he was come out of Judea into Galilee. He said, what time did that happen? It was at the same time that Jesus said, thy son liveth. That's when it happened. The power of the Word of God, the spoken Word of God. But the reason I wanted to read this little story here is in verse 46, it says there was a certain nobleman. A certain nobleman. Now in John chapter 3, there's a man named Nicodemus. We talked in John 4 about a woman, a Samaritan. In chapter 5, verse 5, which is what we're preaching on today, and a certain man was there. In chapter 11, verse 1, it says there was a certain man, and that man happened to be Lazarus. So we're dealing today in chapter 5 with a certain man. There's a reason I want to emphasize that. I'll make it clear here in just a few moments. But here is a certain man who's had an infirmity for 38 years. So I just want to give you a little background, a few facts to help us hopefully appreciate this story. This happens at a feast, according to verse 1. Nobody knows what feast it is. Most people would guess that it's the Passover, but you really can't prove that necessarily. All we know is that at a feast, there's going to be more people there than normal. Jesus knows when to show up, and Jesus knows when to leave. Jesus knows when to be somewhere and when to not be somewhere. And there's a big crowd here, more than usual. There's always a crowd there because the Bible says there's a pool, and this pool is called the Pool of Bethesda. That name means the House of Mercy. Is it not almost ironic or paradoxical that at the House of Mercy is a big crowd of people that are impotent, blind, halt, and withered? Sounds like the House of Misery, doesn't it? Did you know Jesus Christ can turn a house of misery into a house of mercy? Amen. Did you know He can take a house where there's a lot of misery and brokenness and sickness and lameness, spiritually speaking, and He can make it whole? Jesus Christ can do that. I don't know what's at your house today. I don't know what you're going through. I just know Jesus Christ is the answer to your misery. Jesus Christ can fix the problem. And so here he is at this pool called Bethesda, means the house of mercy. Bet means house. Thesda means mercy. It's like Bethlehem. Beth is house. Lehem is bread. It's the house of bread. Bethel is the house of God. Bethsaida is the house of fishing. So when you see that word Beth in your Bible, there's usually a reason for that. And in this pool, and there's a lot of different opinions about this pool, most of the historians I read say this pool, and by the way, they have found this place with these 5 porches in the last 100 years. A lot of the archaeologists said the Bible's wrong because there is no such place, and now they found it. Archaeologists are always having to apologize. Just believe your Bible. Amen. And many say that this pool is larger than an Olympic-sized swimming pool. It has 5 porches, which is basically places around the pool, and has canopies on them. And underneath these canopies are these probably

sickly, diseased. Can you imagine the scene? Possibly thousands of people laying around, some of them probably with open sores and wounds, some of them perhaps lepers, some of them paralytic, some of them, who knows what's gathered around this pool, and no doubt many of them bitter, probably hopeless. I mean, this guy's been there 38 years. Many of them probably brokenhearted. Many of them probably got up ever so often looking for mom or dad or aunt or uncle or brother or sister or cousin to come by and help them, and they didn't show up. I mean, in a period of time, you can imagine what all happened at this pool. This is a place of brokenness. This is a place of depression and defeat and places, a place where people are crushed in their spirit. And in this chapter, the impotent meets the omnipotent. The man who can't meets the man who can. The powerless meets the powerful. God, you ever heard this phrase, God helps those who help themselves? I've heard that. I believe there's some truth to it. But I can tell you this, He sure helps those that cannot help themselves. I know there's times that He helps those that will help themselves, and sometimes God's waiting on you to do something, but I sure am glad He can help you when you cannot help yourself. There's probably somebody like that in here today. And so I'm going to take this story today and talk about three things in particular. And I've struggled with it, but I believe I finally nailed it where I'm going to tell you what God wants me to tell you. And that is, number one, some devotional lessons. I'm going to call that the pastoral emphasis in this book, the pastoral emphasis in this chapter. Then I'm going to talk to you about John's emphasis. He's the one that wrote the book. And then I want to show you the Lord's emphasis. So I just want to go through this chapter, try to give you a few of the things that I believe God would have me to share with you. And the first thing I want to talk about is when God is moving. Now, it's interesting. The Bible says there in verse 3, they're waiting for the moving of the water. And then verse 4 says, for an angel went down at a certain season into the pool and troubled the water. Now, is that from God or not? So they're waiting on God to move. They're waiting on... Now, I know that that verse is not in the New Bibles. That's their problem. It's in our Bible. It's the Word of God. If I don't understand the verse, it doesn't mean I'm supposed to throw it out. I'll talk about that in just a moment, but here's a bunch of people, and they're waiting on God to do something. There are crowds at every feast in the Bible in Jerusalem, but at this particular feast, Jesus is there. That usually gets a bigger crowd. Now, there's a reason I'm telling you this. In Mark chapter 2, the Bible says it was noised that Jesus was in the house. And I mean, they're coming down. They can't find a place to get in. They can't find a place to stand because Jesus is at work in the house. In Luke chapter 8, when that demoniac got healed, after Jesus healed him, he's sitting, he's clothed, and he's in his right mind. They told it in the city, and they told it in the country, the Bible says. And people from the city and the country went out to see what was going on. In John chapter 9, a blind beggar is healed, and the Bible says the neighbors came to see about it and said, is not this he that sat and begged? Remember, all throughout your Bible, you've got stories like the Samaritan woman who, when she got right with God, she went in and many of the people believed because of what God did in her life. Here's my message to you this morning, Cornerstone Baptist Church. I've been preaching it to you for 35 years. Churches today want a great website. They want a big fancy billboard. They want a YouTube channel. They want to make sure that you can see them broadcast all over the planet. Moody said, get on fire for God and the world to come to watch you burn. I want you to hear me, Cornerstone. The greatest advertisement for Cornerstone Baptist Church is a changed life. The greatest advertisement for Jesus Christ is a satisfied customer. If people come here and you're full of zeal and excitement and passion, it'll be contagious. A changed life with victory over the things the world struggles with will get their attention. If you let God work in your life, you won't have to advertise it. It'll be obvious to everybody around you. I don't understand why people think they're going to draw a crowd with all of the gimmicks and the games and the pizza parties and the dance teams and all of that stuff. The church down the road will come up with something bigger and better. What'll make a difference is a changed life. When God is working at your house, there'll be people asking you questions. When your marriage is on the brinks and God puts it back together, God will use you to make a difference in some other marriage. When you're a wayward teenager and you get right with God, you know what? He'll use you to help some other wayward teenager. If it's real.

0: God is at work. He'll use your life. He'll use your family. He'll use your church, and He will draw others through you. It's not something you can manufacture. It's not something you can drum up. It has to be real. If there's anything I believe is pretty obvious that we don't think about very often, is most people know whether or not you're real. You realize that? Most people know whether you're real. But listen, if you're truly saved, you know what Jimbo Welby is? He's a walking miracle. Amen. You know what Dave McMillan is? He's a walking miracle. Clayton Doss, you know what he's a walking miracle. Heath Fuchsner is a walking miracle. Do you really believe that you are saved because of a supernatural work of God where the Holy Spirit came in and regenerated you and gave you new life? If you're truly saved by the power of the Holy Spirit, you're a child of God. Say amen.
1: Amen.
0: You're a walking miracle. God had to do that. Religion can't save you. Living a good life will not save you. Doing your best will not save you. Going to church will not save you. But allowing God the Holy Spirit to come in and change you and rebirth you and give you a second birth and adopt you into the family of God, that is the greatest miracle you'll ever see. God's not doing what He did in the Gospels now. But He's saving souls. And the proof, you see, people say, what's the greatest proof for God? Some say prophecy. Some say the Jew. Some say the Bible. The greatest proof for God today is a changed life. And He changed my life. You see, you ought to be God's best billboard. Your family is our website. Amen. Amen.
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1: Here's WLRV weather forecast for Southwest Virginia. I'm Nick Rice. As we head through the rest of the afternoon, it's going to stay mostly sunny with a high near 80. Tonight, mostly clear, star-filled skies and a low around 54 in the morning. On Tuesday, it's going to be a sunny day again with a high near 83. On Tuesday night, mostly clear and a low of 58. Wednesday, 20% chance of showers in the afternoon. It'll be mostly sunny, though, with a high of 86. 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
1: Greetings in the name of the Lord Jesus Christ. My name is Scott Suttle, the pastor of Lighthouse Baptist Church in Blacksburg, South Carolina. We do thank you for listening today and invite you to stay tuned for the entire program right here on the Baptist Lighthouse radio broadcast. As we open the Bible and preach the Word of God, we pray that it'll help your heart as you listen.

All right, dear friend, it is such a joy to have you listening again today to this Monday edition of the Baptist Lighthouse radio program. We begin a new subject today as we have enjoyed going through many passages of the Bible and looking at different truths from the Word of God. And today we'd like to deal with the subject of salvation. The word saved and salvation is mentioned all through the Bible, and in particular, we are speaking of salvation of the soul. You know, many people in their thoughts about salvation relate being saved maybe to a physical salvation where they were saved from drowning or saved through a car accident. Salvation in the Bible many times, especially in the New Testament, refers to the salvation of an eternal soul where you will spend eternity either in heaven or in hell. And I'm glad for the salvation of God. I'm glad that we can be born again. As the Bible says, for whosoever shall call upon the name of the Lord shall be saved. And that is an important term, an important truth in the Word of God. Paul said in the book of Romans, chapter number 1, verse number 16, "For I am not ashamed of the gospel of Christ, for it is the power of God unto salvation to everyone that believeth, to the Jew first, and also the Greek." The Bible has a lot to say about salvation, and we'll read a few verses concerning that. The Bible says in Acts chapter 4, verse number 12, "Neither is there salvation in any other, for there is none other name under heaven

given among men whereby we must be saved. Listen, if you're going to have eternal salvation and be saved from an eternity in a place called hell that will be cast into the lake of fire, the only way of salvation is through Jesus Christ. There is no other way to be saved. Many people think their good deeds or their works and their contributions to others and their benevolence will save them and give them eternal life, but that is just not so. Salvation is only through Jesus Christ. People say, well, I've been a good person. I've done a lot of good things in my life, and I've never committed awful crimes or done something that's very bad. For all have sinned and come short of the glory of God. We have sinned against God, and I don't care how good your morals are, you need Jesus Christ as your Savior to go to heaven. Salvation is only by and through Jesus Christ. Jesus said in John chapter 14, verse 6, I am the way, the truth, and the life. No man cometh unto the Father but by me. Jesus is the only way of being saved and having eternal salvation. 2 Corinthians chapter 6 says, For he saith, I have heard thee in a time accepted. In the day of salvation have I succored thee. Behold, now is the accepted time. Behold, now is the day of salvation. Friend, today is the day you need to be saved. Don't put off this matter of receiving Christ as your Savior and having eternal life. No man knows what tomorrow will bring forth. And the Bible says, boast not thyself of tomorrow. You do not know what this day will hold. And if you know that you are not saved, you need to be saved and receive God's eternal salvation today. Ephesians chapter 1 says, In whom ye also trusted, after that ye heard the word of truth, the gospel of your salvation, in whom also after that ye believed, ye were sealed with that Holy Spirit of promise. You hear the truth of the word of God. The Bible says, faith cometh by hearing, and hearing by the word of God. We hear the word, and we hear the truth of the gospel, and we respond to that truth and receive God's so great salvation. The Bible says in 2 Timothy chapter 3 concerning that truth, the Bible says, And that from a child thou hast known the holy scriptures, which are able to make thee wise unto salvation through faith, which is in Christ Jesus. How do you know about Jesus? How do you know about heaven and about a place called hell? How do you know the truth of how to be saved? Well, that's all found in the Bible. The truth of the Word of God. Thank God for the Scriptures. Thank God for the Word of God which showed us the way of salvation. Titus chapter 2 says, For the grace of God that bringeth salvation hath appeared to all men. You say, when did the grace of God make an appearance? Well, that was when Jesus Christ came to this earth and presented himself as the way of salvation. Friend, the reason Jesus came to this earth was to save sinners. Friend, the Bible says in 1 Timothy chapter 1, verse number 15, This is a faithful saying and worthy of all acceptation, that Christ Jesus came into the world to save sinners. Paul said, Of whom I am chief. Amen. I've heard this said so many times in the past, but if God can save the chief, he can save all the little Indians. Amen. And thank God for salvation by and through the Lord Jesus Christ. He brought salvation. He provided salvation for all who will believe. Hebrews chapter number 2 says, How shall we escape if we neglect so great salvation, which at the first began to be spoken by the Lord and was confirmed unto us by them that heard him? Listen, there is no way of escape if you reject Jesus Christ. The Bible says in John, if we believe not, we are condemned already.

chapter number 1 says, who are kept by the power of God through faith unto salvation, ready to be revealed in the last time. We are kept by the power of God through His so great salvation. 1 Peter chapter number 1 says, receiving the end of your faith, even the salvation of your souls. Thank God Jesus has the power to save an eternal soul and give eternal life. I'm glad that we can have life through Jesus Christ. He is the way of salvation. Now, this word salvation in the Bible, I've read many verses today about being saved. Friend, today, let me ask you a question. Have you ever received Christ as your Savior? Have you ever been born again? The Bible says concerning that salvation that it is so great salvation. When I received Christ as my Savior as an 11-year-old boy many years ago, I did not fully understand what all was involved when I got saved. You say, what do you mean, preacher? Well, I understood that Jesus died for my sin. I understood that by calling upon the name of the Lord, I could be saved. I understood the basics of how to be saved when I asked Jesus into my heart. But I didn't understand all the truths that were connected with that very act of salvation when I received Christ into my heart. As I began to study the Bible through hearing preaching and studying the Word of God on my own, there's many words in the Bible and truths about salvation that were just like being opened up to me in a whole new way and seeing some of the depth of God's so great salvation. Listen, as the Word of God refers to salvation as so great, that is very descriptive of what Jesus did for us when He saved our soul. There are many words in the Bible that end in the New Testament with the letters T-I-O-N, even as salvation ends with the letters T-I-O-N. And as you study the New Testament, there are many other words that are connected with this very thought of salvation in the New Testament. You say, what do you mean, preacher? Well, I look at things in the Bible such as justification, and I see words in the Bible such as redemption, reconciliation, sanctification, and I see other things such as regeneration. There are so many terms in the Bible that end with T-I-O-N. Friend, we're about out of time on the program today, but I want to spend the next several studies here on the radio as we look at the matter of salvation. And I want to study through some of these words in the Bible that are related, as we call them, the T-I-O-N's of salvation. Friend, it is a great thing to be saved. It is a great matter to know the Lord Jesus Christ as your personal Savior. And that entails a whole bunch that you, as a babe in Christ, having newly been born again, you might not have seen all the depth of the Word of God and the truths surrounding being saved. And I want to take us through a journey and a study of the T-I-O-N's of salvation over the next several days, maybe a few weeks, dealing with these matters of truth about your salvation. Friend, it's good to be saved, and I'm glad salvation is more than just a fire insurance policy against hell. Amen. I'm glad because I'm saved, I don't have to worry about dying and going to hell, and thank God for that aspect of being saved. But when I got saved, I not only was brought out of eternal judgment, but I was brought into Jesus Christ. And there are so many eternal benefits and things that happened the day I received Christ. And I'm so excited about us looking at the Bible and seeing these great truths in the Word of God, the T-I-O-N's of God's so great salvation.
Friend, if you're not saved, I beg of you, trust Christ

0: as your Savior. Be willing to come to Jesus as a repentant sinner with a repentant heart and say, God, I am sorry for my sin. Would you please save my soul? Would you be my Savior? And ask Jesus Christ into your heart. Friend, there's nothing greater than being saved and knowing Jesus as your Savior and having eternal life. Friend, that's all the time we have for the program today. May the Lord bless you as our prayer.
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1: Here's WLRV weather forecast for Southwest Virginia. I'm Nick Rice. As we head through the rest of the afternoon, it's going to stay mostly sunny with a high near 80. Tonight, mostly clear, star-filled skies and a low around 54 in the morning. On Tuesday, it's going to be a sunny day again with a high near 83. On Tuesday night, mostly clear and a low of 58. Wednesday, 20% chance of showers in the afternoon. It'll be mostly sunny, though, with a high of 86. Thanks for listening to your weather source for Southwest Virginia. WLRV.
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1: Here's WLRV weather forecast for Southwest Virginia. I'm Nick Rice. As we head through the rest of the afternoon, it's going to stay mostly sunny with a high near 80. Tonight, mostly clear, star-filled skies and a low around 54 in the morning. On Tuesday, it's going to be a sunny day again with a high near 83. On Tuesday night, mostly clear and a low of 58. Wednesday, 20% chance of showers in the afternoon. It'll be mostly sunny, though, with a high of 86. Thanks for listening to your weather source for Southwest Virginia. WLRV.

We would like to welcome you to the Preaching of the Cross radio broadcast. 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

And walk together in one accord and walk together with one heart and walk together with one purpose. And that's what God wants in a family. He wants every member of that family to have their unifying purpose, the good of that family. Why does the man go this way and the woman go that way? Because they wouldn't surrender their self-interest for the family. Why does this church member go this way and that one go that way? And I'm not speaking to him anymore. And I'm not hanging out with them. Why is it? Because they wouldn't give up their self-interest for the unity of the body. Okay? And look in Romans chapter 15. Romans 15. And verse number 1. Romans 15 verse 1. We then that are strong ought to bear the infirmities of the weak, and not to please ourselves. How about that? Well, I don't like, you know, bearing those burdens. And I don't like caring about those people. And I don't like going to see. And I don't like visiting the hospital. And I don't like it. Well, Jesus probably didn't like nails. Or a whip. Or spit. Or my sins. Let every one of us please his neighbor for his good to edification. For even Christ pleased not himself. How about that? There's Jesus' self-interest. As it is written, the reproaches of them that reproach thee fell on me. So, here's Jesus. I mean, what do you think he preferred? Sitting at the right hand of the Father in heaven, receiving worship and praise? Or standing there bound and beaten in front of Pilate and hearing a bunch of sinners call for his crucifixion? I imagine personally it was more pleasing to be there in heaven being praised than down here on earth being scorned. But he put our need ahead of his own self-interest, and man, look how much better off we are today because of it. Not just today, but forever. And so the Lord says, let's follow his example. Young man, it might not be pleasant today to let your brother or your sister get first place, get preferential treatment. But learn to enjoy that. Learn to get a blessing from it. You know, in heaven, see down here, if one man gets a bunch of rewards or honors and somebody else doesn't, down here we're so carnal, so fleshy, we get all envious and mad and, well, why wasn't it me and I'm better than him? And boy, up there in heaven, you know something? In glory, Jim Gordon could get 42 crowns and I could get none and I'd be thrilled for him. I'd be just as happy or more than if I got them myself. Because we'll be so fully like Christ.

0: I mean, didn't he do what he did for others, not for himself?
1: So that's the idea here. Learning to put the group, learning to put others ahead of yourself. Starts in small things, doing chores. You don't gain anything, young fella, by taking out the garbage. You could go at least 4 more weeks before it stunk you out. Hadn't reached your stench level yet, not maxed out. But if it's bugging Mom, God will bless your heart if you go ahead and put your desire to not take out the trash ahead of her desire to have it taken out.
0: Right.
1: You can save up enough money to live out in the woods, and then you just throw it out the back door. Let the wind blow it where it will. Dog. Don't put others ahead of ourselves. You know what all this business is out on the... They're talking about this road rage.
0: You know what that is? That's just somebody that mad because he didn't get his way. I was inconvenienced. Temporarily put off. All that stuff starts early. Starts young.
1: Others first. Group first. Body first. Self second. All right, Acts 15. This will be number 26. Acts chapter 15. Learn to put things in order based on priority. Learn to put things in order based on priority. You can't do one or two things at a time, maybe two or three. Some of you might be able to do 3 or 4 things at a time. I've seen Dan and Wade drive, drink coffee, read newspaper, talk on the phone. But young people, there's a lot of things you'd like to do in life, and there's a lot of things I'd like to do in life, but you got to put first things first. You got to get things in order. If there's homework to be done and ball to be played, you got to put that homework ahead of that ball playing. There's church to get to and some other sort of activity going on, you ought to put being church house first. If you've got time to read the Bible or time to look at a program, if you only got time for one, you ought to pick the right one. Put that in order. Amen. You ought to lay things out. I want to just live on a houseboat down the Caribbean, just kind of float around and, have a prayer ministry. Y'all just mail me your prayer requests and I'll be full-time prayer. But you kind of got to put things in order. That really can't come first on the list. There's not a lot of missionary support being directed toward full-time praying on a houseboat in the Caribbean. So you might have to work for a living first. You understand, if you got a wife, that takes priority over you just bumming around in the park. If you've got children, that takes priority over you perfecting your bowling game. If you're saved and born again, reaching the world with the gospel takes priority over, many things. You understand? Some young people start out and they want a career. How about learn to work? How about get an education? How about learn to do what you're told? See, there's matters of priority. We need to learn those things in our lives. Look at Acts 15. You know, even God does this. Acts 15, verse 14. Simeon hath declared how God at the first did visit the Gentiles to take out of them a people for his name. And to this agree the words of the prophets, as it is written, after this I will return, and will build again the tabernacle of David, which has fallen down, and will build again the ruins thereof, and I will set it up, that the residue of men might seek after the Lord, and all the Gentiles upon whom my name is called, saith the Lord, who doeth all these things. Now, look, God does all these things.

but I'm going to do them in a certain order that is best and that is proper. Need to learn to have priorities. You ought to get some education, some training before you start thinking about getting married. You ought to have a place to live before you get yourself a wife. Right? You ought to have a little money before you start using that credit card. A little something to pay for what you... You understand that there's order to these things. Good order. Good priorities. Do you have any order to your life? Have any priority structure in your life? And then, let me give you one more this evening. And I don't even know what verse to use. Yeah, I do. Come to Galatians. I got a verse. Galatians 4:4. This is going to be real spiritual right here, boy. Better get ready for this. Galatians 4:4. When the fullness of time was come, God sent forth His Son, made of a woman, made under the law, redeemed them that were under the law. Lord prophesied all these things, and the right hour, right moment, right time, they came to pass. You know when the second coming of Jesus Christ is? After 7 years of great tribulation. All right? 70 weeks run their course. Ready? This is real important. Write her down. Be on time. Amen. Be on time. It drive my dad crazy to not be 10 minutes early. Admiral Nelson, you remember him, great naval officer. He said, I owe my every success in life to being 30 minutes early for every appointment. You know, being late just shows a lack of discipline. It's rude. Tell somebody you're going to be there at 7, you ought to be there at 5 of. It'll be where you're supposed to be when you're supposed to be there. Somebody prepares you a meal. Wouldn't be very considerate to show up past time when it's cold. Churches, man, I go to churches and they start 5 minutes late, and so all the latecomers plan on being 10 minutes late, so they start 10 minutes late. All the latecomers plan on being 15 minutes late, so you start 15 minutes late. Listen, I don't care if you started your 11 a.m. service at 3 in the afternoon. Then people show up at 3:15. And you just need to plan on being where you're supposed to be when you're supposed to be there. I'd hate to show up for a job interview late. That wouldn't be good. If you're going to meet the president of the United States, you'd probably make sure you're on time. If you're going to meet with God in the church house on Sunday morning, you'll be on time. Shouldn't be late. Late for work. Late for class. When it was raining, I had to drive slower. If you had to drive slower, leave sooner. Man, if I got to be at church or be at a meeting to preach somewhere, if I'm supposed to be at somebody's house or something, this is the truth. If I'm supposed to be at your house at 6:30, I'll be parked around the block somewhere at 6, waiting for 6:30, because I got to factor in that potential flat tire or accident on the road that might keep me from being at your house when I'm supposed to be there. Well, you don't have to do that. Yeah, I do have to do that. Part of putting you ahead of me. Lord was on time. On time at His birth, He's on time at His death, He's on time at His resurrection. Well, you know, He said He's going to rise after 3 days and three nights, but it's been about 3.5 days, coming up on 4 days now. And He's just finally got around to coming out of the grave. Get around to it. You ought to be on time. My dad, you see, son, if you're late, it's rude. So it's an insult to the person you made the appointment with, not

0: be there on time. You could plan on it. People run around, you know, day before Christmas buying stuff, like they just picked the date that year. Oh, wow, it's December 25th this year. When did they change it? You know, if I knew Sunday school started at 9:30, you know when I'd plan on getting to church at 9:30? About Friday evening. I'd start planning on that. I'd make sure nothing was going on Saturday. It was going to run a little too late and keep me a little too far and keep me in bed a little bit too long. I'd start on Friday night. Plan to be on church on time on Sunday morning. Why? It's just a matter of discipline. It's a matter of doing what ought to be done. I don't know if there's a rule on it. But I know this, you won't be fired from a job for being early. You won't fail a class for getting there ahead of time, being ready. You won't miss the blessing of God if you're at church before you had to be there. You won't offend a host or a hostess if you're there when they ask you to be there. I've had people walk in the middle of weddings. I mean, like halfway through. You know, these people plan, this girl plans her whole life on this special day, and she's just about to walk down the aisle, and instead of her coming in through the door, here comes, you know, old Uncle Bill that just wanted to have, you know, I just want to finish the fourth quarter before I go to the wedding. I'm walking in the middle of funerals. Walk in late to funeral service. I know some people be late for their funeral. They'll be on time. It's right. Right to do that. Right to be somewhere when you ought to be there. Good discipline. Good character. Be 5 minutes early. Then be 10 minutes early. Then be 15 minutes early. But what would I do? Well, you pray. Good preparation for that houseboat in the Caribbean ministry. You start working toward it. Keep Bible in your pocket. Read your Bible. Got gospel tracts in the car. Don't you give them out. I either get somewhere early, have time to pray, read my Bible, and give out tracts, and be racing like a maniac to get there 8 minutes late. I have to apologize to people that were waiting on me. It's good, young people. It's good to be there on time. School starting on Monday. Ride your bike there Sunday afternoon. Find out how long it's going to take. Make sure you get there on time. Got a new class schedule on campus? Go walk them. Don't find out where they are the day of class in a panic, all freaked out. Come running in 6 minutes late. That's not a good first impression. Be on time. Isn't that deep spiritual truth? Lord's on time. He's always on time. He doesn't run late. Amen. All right, let's pray together. Father, please help us, Lord. Live for others. Be watchful, concerned about the attacks of the devil. Lord, help us to have the right priorities in our life. Put things in their due and proper order. Lord, help us be considerate of the needs and demands of others. And be where we ought to be when we ought to be there. Be on time, not running late. Father, help us to live by your Bible. Everything that we do, every day of our lives. In Jesus' name we pray. Amen. Amen.
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1: Here is your WLRV weather forecast for Southwest Virginia. I'm Chuck Brady. This Monday in the rearview mirror, tonight we see mostly clear skies, mild temperatures, a low of 54 degrees. It's rain-free on Tuesday with plenty of sunshine during the day and a high of 83. Clear on Tuesday night with a low of 58. Mostly sunny on Wednesday. We'll be in the mid-80s as well. A good-looking work week ahead of us. 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
1: Here is your WLRV weather forecast for Southwest Virginia. I'm Chuck Brady. This Monday in the rearview mirror, tonight we see mostly clear skies, mild temperatures, a low of 54 degrees. It's rain-free on Tuesday with plenty of sunshine during the day and a high of 83. Clear on Tuesday night with a low of 58. Mostly sunny on Wednesday. We'll be in the mid-80s as well. A good-looking work week ahead of us. 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
0: Hello, folks. This is Pastor Nathan Brown from Spring City Baptist Church, and you're listening to the Springs of Living Water radio broadcast. 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
2: What was it Brother Ron said here a couple of years ago? He said he was teaching on something that was really controversial, and he said, "Now, this is what I believe about it." He said, "But that ain't a hill that I'm willing to die on." Okay? But there are some hills we ought to be willing to die on, such as Jesus is God. You ought to be zealous about that. Right? Salvation by grace through faith alone. You ought to be zealous about that. The grace of God which bringeth salvation hath appeared to all men, teaching us, denying ungodliness and worldly lust, we should live soberly, righteously, godly in this present world. You can be zealous about that one. That'd be okay. But some of the stuff that we get caught up in and arguing about and contending about, it just really doesn't matter. You know, and so you say, well, what are some of those things? Well, we'll talk about it later because I don't want to get in a fight during the service. Amen. But let's look what God was referencing, okay? Turn with me to Acts chapter 21. Acts 21. Obviously, we know comparing Scripture with Scripture and going back and looking through the chronology of Acts, that what had happened was Paul's going and he's preaching the gospel of Jesus Christ to the Gentiles. The Gentiles are being born again left and right. Right? Jesus came to his own received him not, so he went to the Gentiles and they were glad to hear from him. And so he comes back to Jerusalem. Now this is the second time he's come back to Jerusalem. This is the time he shouldn't have come back to Jerusalem. You know, in Acts 12, he sent him and Barnabas took that offering that the church at Antioch had sent down there to Jerusalem because they were going through that dearth. Remember that? And so Paul and Barnabas go down there, and while they're there, James says, "Hey, you know, by the way, while you're here, let's talk about what you guys are doing." And they're going to the Gentiles, and they give all that testimony, and Peter gives that testimony going to Cornelius' house. And they come out of there with the Jerusalem pact, if you will. You know, here's what the Gentile believers need to do: abstain from fornication, abstain from idols, and don't drink blood. Fare you well, right? And so anyway, Paul, he went there to take that love offering to that church, and that was right, and that was ministry, and that was what God wanted him to do. In Acts 21, he's coming to Jerusalem because he wants to go back there. And God had told him time and time and time and time before, don't you go back to Jerusalem, Paul. And he told him, he said, you go back to Jerusalem, they're going to bind you hand and foot there. And he said, I'm going. And so he gets there in Acts 21. The Bible says this in verse 17. We'll begin reading Acts 21, verse 17. You know, Paul was a zealous person. This right here is case in point as to how your zeal can get you in trouble. Acts 21, verse 17, the Bible says, and when we were come to Jerusalem, the brethren received us gladly. Amen. And the day following, Paul went in with us and the James, and all the elders were present. When he had saluted them, he declared particularly what things God had wrought among the Gentiles by his ministry. And when they heard it, they glorified the Lord. Hallelujah. And said unto him, thou seest, brother, how many thousands of Jews there are, which what? Which believe. Okay, that's good. And they are all zealous, but what are they zealous of? The law. Right? So that was the Pharisees sect. That was the group that was giving Paul all the trouble as he went to these places, especially the churches of Galatia. It was these Jews that said they believed in Jesus, but they were zealous about the law. I don't know about you. I'd rather be zealous about Jesus than zealous about the law. All the law ever did was condemn me. Jesus saved my soul from the curse of the law, amen? saved your soul from the curse of the law. So anyway, he says here that there's thousands of Jews which believe. He says, but they're zealous of the law, verse 21, and they are informed of thee that thou teachest all the Jews which are among the Gentiles to forsake Moses, saying they ought not to circumcise their children, neither to walk after the customs. Okay, hey, look up here. Is this a scriptural issue or a traditional issue? It's tradition. Okay? The problem here is the Jews think Paul is telling the saved Jews to not be Jews anymore. And you know, God did say in the church, there's neither Jew nor Gentile. There's neither bond nor free, right? And so they're holding on to their heritage. They're holding on to Moses and to Abraham. And I'm telling you, man, Jesus is better than Moses and Abraham. So then you come to verse 22. The Bible says, what is it therefore? The multitude must needs come together, for they will hear that thou art come. Of course, they tell Paul then, so that, what are you teaching, Paul? Tell us what you're teaching. They tell him to go take this vow and go into the synagogue. And as soon as he's

0: steps in that synagogue, they arrest him. And from that point in Acts 21 till the end of his life, Paul's going to be in some sort of captivity in prison. Why? Because his zeal got him in trouble. He was zealously affected. What he wanted? Why did he want to go back to Jerusalem? He wanted to tell those Jews about Jesus, right? Romans 10, I desire that Israel would be saved. And he says, even in another place, he said, I'd be accursed if they could be saved. I don't know that I could say that. But that was Paul's zeal. And I really do, I believe the man maybe had a guilty conscience about how he'd persecuted the church. And, you know, a lot of those guys he wanted to go back and talk to were those Pharisees that he was in college with. In Bible college with there under Gamaliel, right? So Acts 22 then, if you look here, so Paul's zeal got him in trouble. But I want you to see that the Jews, right there the Bible says they were zealous of the law. Look here then in Acts 22 verse 1. So Paul's been arrested. He stands, verse 40 of 21, he's standing on the stairs, going to give an address to the people. He says, verse 1 of chapter 22, men, brethren, and fathers, hear ye my defense, which I make now unto you. And when they heard that he spake in the Hebrew tongue to them, they kept the more silence. And he saith, I am verily a man which am a Jew, born in Tarsus, a city of Cilicia, yet brought up in this city at the feet of Gamaliel. He was a very respected man in that area, and taught according to the perfect manner of the law of the fathers, and was, what's the word? Zealous toward God, as ye all are this day. Verse 4, and I persecuted this way unto the death, binding and delivering into prisons both men and women. Not only were the Jews zealous of the law, Paul, before he became Paul, was Saul. He was zealous. He was one of the most zealous Pharisees there was. He was their rising star. In Acts 7, he's standing there as they stone Stephen, holding the coats of the men that did it. That's a young man in the presence of the older Pharisee men. You know they were so proud of him, and they couldn't wait till he got there, and the zeal he had for that law and that Jewish tradition, that Jewish heritage. Boy, Saul's going to carry us through the next generation till he met Jesus. Amen. Then he got zealous for Jesus, and then there was a problem.
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1: Here is your WLRV weather forecast for Southwest Virginia. I'm Chuck Brady. This Monday in the rearview mirror, tonight we see mostly clear skies, mild temperatures, a low of 54 degrees. It's rain-free on Tuesday with plenty of sunshine during the day and a high of 83. Clear on Tuesday night with a low of 58. Mostly sunny on Wednesday. We'll be in the mid-80s as well. A good-looking work week ahead of us. 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
2: What's one of the greatest industrial secrets of the ancient world? 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
3: Through Moses, God commanded the Israelites to dye the tassels on the corners of their garments blue. The secret to making this blue dye appears to have been lost about 500 years after the birth of Christ. The Hebrew description of the blue that the Israelites were to use on their garments refers to what we call today hyacinthine purple. Researchers searched for the original process for making the dye using clues from the Bible, the Talmud, and the ancient trade records. Ancient references to the dye go back at least some 3,600 years. This means that while the ancients knew how to make this dye, we moderns don't. Once researchers identified the correct color, they began to search for the animal from which the dye was made. The Talmud says that the dye must be made from the uncontaminated extract from a shellfish. Scientists knew that two related species of shellfish produce colorless mucus that is used to make purple and reddish dyes. Eventually, they discovered a third species, the murex, that produces the raw material for exactly the color described in the Bible. Their final challenge was to perfect the dyeing method, which one researcher called one of the greatest industrial secrets of the ancient world.

0: In our modern technological age, it's good to be reminded that we are not the only generation to develop sophisticated industrial secrets. This broader perspective helps us to understand claims that ancient man was not so primitive as some today might imagine.
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1: Here is your WLRV weather forecast for Southwest Virginia. I'm Chuck Brady. This Monday in the rearview mirror, tonight we see mostly clear skies, mild temperatures, a low of 54 degrees. It's rain-free on Tuesday with plenty of sunshine during the day and a high of 83. Clear on Tuesday night with a low of 58. Mostly sunny on Wednesday. We'll be in the mid-80s as well. A good-looking work week ahead of us. 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

In the 6th chapter of the book of Ephesians, the Bible says this: "Put on the whole armor of God, that ye may be able to stand against the wiles of the devil. Above all, taking the shield of faith, wherewith ye shall be able to quench all the fiery darts of the wicked. Take the helmet of salvation, and the sword of the Spirit, which is the

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1: Here's your WLRV weather forecast for Southwest Virginia. I'm Eli, the weather guy. Overnight, mostly clear with the low around 54. On Tuesday, sunny with the high near 83. Mostly clear on Tuesday night with the low around 58. On Wednesday, a 20% chance of showers after 2 p.m., mostly sunny with the high near 86. 30% chance of showers on Wednesday night, otherwise mostly cloudy with the low around 64. Chance of rain on Thursday into Thursday night. Thanks for listening to your weather source for Southwest Virginia, WLRV.